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0: On June 6th, 1944, thousands of young American GIs stepped off landing craft onto the beaches of Normandy. Little did they know that their bravery would change the world. They faced gunfire, uncertainty, and overwhelming odds. Yet they pressed forward. Many would never leave that shoreline. D-Day marked the beginning of the end for Nazi Germany, opening a second front that changed the course of World War II. Those men didn't fight for conquest. They fought so that future generations around the world could live free from tyranny. Today, crosses and stars of David line the Normandy coast as silent reminders that freedom is never free.
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5: Waiting for you to come to him. Even says what good father would give bad things in the next chapter, implying your father will never give you bad things. But I've been ripped off by a lot of people laying guilt on me and on us about this beautiful therapy of prayer. And it has turned into a legalistic series of demands, which has just increased my anxiety. Praises be. He broke through. He says, I know what you need. I love what Ben said yesterday. When I was a kid, I never worried about parents paying the bills. Isn't that amazing? Never have I had our kids while young say, Dad, how you coming to the water bill? Never once. He knows. He'd take care of that. You know what I cared about? I cared that my football wouldn't hold air. I cared that I had a flat on my bike. I cared that the kid in my paper route beat me up when I went around that third corner and he threw rocks at me. And I cared about that. And I didn't know what to do about it. And I had a daddy that said, hey, here's the way you can do that. Here's the way we can handle it. And it worked. It worked. And I've got a dad like that. I need him. Even though I'm an adult, I've got a daddy who said, come on, Chuck, lay that on me. I love you. Talk to me. And in doing that, at least for this week, I'm not anxious. Tell God all that's in your heart. As one unloads one's heart, its pleasures and its pains, to a dear friend. Tell him your troubles so he can comfort you. Tell him your joys. Give you perspective. Tell him your longings. He may purify him. Tell him your dislikes. He'll help you conquer them. Tell him your temptations. He'll shield you from them. Okay. Let's pray. Lord, we are really tired of the game and the guilt trip and the sham and the mumbo jumbo and the long churchy religious stuff that all our lives has kept us from one of the most beautiful experiences in praise that mankind can ever enter into. I long to have us know this familiarity with you. This freedom from formalism, this sense of institutionalizing the truth from your book, which really becomes an exercise in futility. Thank you for helping me today say some things that I didn't quite know how to say. I pray you'd guard them from misunderstanding or offense. You'd give real help to us. Thank you for the week which made today possible. And I say it in the name of your Son who gives me the right kind of standing before you. Amen.
6: 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It's called Strengthening Your Grip, and it's among Chuck's most popular books, with over 1 million copies printed. It addresses 16 common issues that you deal with every single day, with biblical instruction on how to grow stronger in your Christian faith. Featuring this practical book really reinforces what this ministry is all about. That's allowing

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6: In June of 1775, America didn't yet exist. There were no stars and stripes, no constitution, no nation. But there was George Washington. Standing before a ragtag colonial army, Washington accepted command, knowing the odds were against him. The most powerful military on earth stood across the battlefield. Washington didn't promise an easy victory. He promised resolve. He led not as a king, but as a citizen. And when the war was finally won, he did something unheard of in history. He gave up power and went home. George Washington proved that in America, our leaders serve the people, not the other way around. That example helped define who we are as a nation. Celebrating America 250 on AM 560, The Answer.
8: Serve two masters. For either he will hate the one and love the other, or he will be devoted to one and despise the other. Here is the key line: you cannot serve God and money. Now think of it this way. Money is not only the currency of materialism, it is the currency of worship. Now if you can wrap your mind around that, you're going to really enjoy this series. If you're still thinking about that, please do. But don't reject this. Money is not just the currency of materialism. Some Christians look down on money because, oh, well, it's what gets us into all this materialism. No. And some people like embrace it. Oh, I love money. Can I get a Cadillac tomorrow? I think Cadillac is still a thing of the 90s too, isn't it, kind of? I'm going to get me a Lexus or a Honda Civic. That's what I would go for. But listen, money is the currency of worship, both for good or for evil. Here's the question: whom are you actively serving? Whom? I know we have some teachers here. I'm so glad we have a number of teachers here, and I really wrestled with this. Maybe I can be corrected after the service. You can correct me in my grammar. I was really unsure whether I should put who are you actively serving or whom are you actively serving. And I wrestled with this. I'm not lying. And I went online, and there's varying opinions about whether it should be who or whom. So I've just settled on this. Based on who, or I mean whom, you listen to, it's really subjective. Good. Here's what's not subjective. Stewardship and worship are directly connected. And what you do with your money and how you spend your money is a reflection of where your worship lies, where your heart level worship lies. It's just true. It's true. Here's the second aspect of that. Our worship to whom, whoever is exclusive. Remember thinking about, notice that it says here, you cannot serve God and money. You know, there's a big discussion out in the world about multitasking. I've even had discussions with various family members about multitasking. Can you really be on your phone and reading a book and washing the dishes and still paying attention to what I'm saying to you? Okay, and vice versa, right? The whole cell phone era has brought us into a whole new level of multitasking. And some people are really good at it, and some people like me are not. Okay, I got one track. Either you have it or you don't. So there's this whole discussion about multitasking, right? And some people say, well, when you multitask, you're actually less efficient. Have you read this? Maybe you haven't, but

0: The gospel honored, the gospel rejected. Happy Monday and welcome to Right Start with Jim Custer, Pastor Emeritus of Grace Polaris Church in Columbus, Ohio. On Friday, we were looking at Acts 13 and finding two very different responses to the gospel as proclaimed by Paul and Barnabas. To say that the Gentiles received the good news and the Jews didn't is an oversimplification. Today we'll jump back into Luke's account of politics, paganism, and portents. Here's Pastor Jim to conclude his talk entitled, Serving in the Zone.
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14: And when the king of Judah hears that pronouncement, he makes a most unusual choice. He goes to the temple to pray. The king, do you think somebody met him on the way and said, well, actually, we should separate the church and state? You know, that's a nonsensical idea, right? A state absent the Spirit of God will become an increasingly authoritarian force in your life. We don't want the government dictating how we worship, what worship looks like. We don't want them intruding. I think that's what the Constitution says. But we cannot survive a state that is absent that biblical worldview.
13: 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We'll be back to the message in just a moment. 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That's 855-577-2255. We're so glad you're here to listen. Today's program is part one of Pastor Allen's message called Prayer and God's Power. 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
14: It's growing time in Tennessee. The vegetables and flowers and all the things that bring so much to this season of the year. And it's a time where I'm very interested in initiating spiritual growth in my own life, and therefore in the life of the people with whom I'm doing life. So I want to invite you to a growing season. And my observation is, in any endeavor of our lives,

He loves you as much as he loves his son. You say, wait a minute. Does God know what I'm doing? Of course God knows. He knows your hurts. He knows your hangups. He knows your habits. He knows all the things that you've done in your past. And guess what? God loves you unconditionally. You can't do anything to perform to get God to love you more. You can't do anything horrible to get God to love you less. He loves you as much as he loves his son. Now watch this. God loves the world in a general sense. For God so loved the world, he gave his only son. We know that, John 3:16. But there is a sense in which God loves his children in a unique way. This is a debate. Is God's love for the non-believer the same as it is for the believer? In one sense, yes. In another sense, no. He loves his own with a unique love. You say, I don't believe that. All right, let me use an illustration. I love you. I love you. But guess what? I don't love you as much as I love my three girls. I love my three daughters in a unique sense that I would give my life for them. I'd like to say I'd give my life for you, but it depends how you treat me, you know. So that's conditional love, right? There is a sense in which God loves his own in a unique sense. Why? Because we're part of the family of God. But listen, here's the point I want to make. Some of us feel like we have to perform to get God to love us, and sometimes it's subconscious. Some Christians serve God out of guilt. They don't serve God out of love for God and knowing that God loves them unconditionally. You say, what do you mean he loves me unconditionally? Listen, with all of your mess ups, he loves you. And there are a lot of Christians that struggle with this because they were raised in homes that were very performance driven. I grew up in a home that was very loud. My parents screamed and they shout. My mom threw plates. My mom did a lot of things. But you know what? I never questioned their love for me. I always sensed their love. But I never felt like I have to perform to get my parents to love me. Some of you may have grown up in homes that were performance driven. And you know what? You translate that to your relationship to God. And so what happens is you live the Christian life and you view God as an Egyptian taskmaster. You need to do a little bit more. What? You messed up? And you live under this cloud of condemnation and guilt. The Bible says there is no condemnation for those who are in Christ Jesus. God loves you. Stop trying to perform to get him to love you. You say, well, Mike, is that a license that I could do whatever I want? No. Listen, God may love you, but he may not always be pleased with you. You got to distinguish between the love of God and the pleasure of God. God loves his children in a unique sense. He loves them unconditionally. He loves them as much as he loves his son. And so you know what? You can relax and you can serve God knowing that you are loved in a perfect sense. Now, God may not always be pleased with you. I love my daughters unconditionally. But you know what? I'm not always pleased with them. And it's the same with God. His love for me never changes, but I may not always have the pleasure of God. Does that mean God withdraws his love from me? No. Remember what he said to Solomon? I'm going to discipline Solomon, but I will not take my love away from him. God was not always pleased with Solomon, but he loves Solomon as a son, the Bible says. And so listen, if you're a child of God, relish his love. Walk in his love. Don't live in a state of condemnation. Should you confess sin? Yes. Is there guilt and conviction when you commit sin? Yes. But listen, God doesn't withdraw his love from you. His love is unconditional. And listen, when I had children, that's when I began to understand God's love. Because I knew my love for my daughters, and I understood, wow, God loves me this way and even more because he's an infinite God. And so here, these are believers that are loved by God. They're clearly believers because that's a term used for them. Now, here's the question. Are you loving God in return? He loves you. Jesus said, if you love me, you'll keep my what? A lot of people say they love God, but they're not walking with God, and they really don't love him because they're not keeping his commandments. Jesus said in Luke 6, why do you call me Lord, Lord, and do not do what I say? How many of you here are fans, but you're not followers? You're not a doulos of Jesus Christ.